0: guy. What an inspiration. He just wanted to still continue to make a difference for others and for his life to make a difference, and it did.
1: The latest news poll shows support for Prime Minister Anthony Albanese has slumped, while One Nation has edged ahead of Labor as the country's most popular political party. The survey shows a 4-point rise in One Nation's primary vote to 31%, while Labor dipped 1 point to 30%, and the coalition gave up 2 points to 18%. Health leaders are warning that for many Australians, respiratory syncytial virus is far more dangerous than just a bad cold. During RSV Awareness Week, there's a fresh push from the Australian Medical Association and the Immunisation Foundation of Australia for older Australians and pregnant women to add the vaccination to their winter protection plan. The virus can cause severe illness, hospitalisation and death, particularly in babies, older Australians and people with underlying conditions. Health officials in the Democratic Republic of Congo say community engagement is helping to slow the spread of the Ebola outbreak as confirmed cases approach 500. They say the involvement of religious leaders and local radio stations has improved compliance with prevention measures. This report from the BBC's Richard Kagoe.
2: Lack of awareness was the biggest challenge when the outbreak was first declared. Responders faced distrust and even hostility. To change that, the government and partners brought traditional healers on board, persuading them to work with health teams. Local radio, a trusted source, has been airing programs to counter rumours and even win over sceptical communities. Officials say the approach is improving prevention and surveillance.
1: US Defence Secretary Pete Hegseth says President Donald Trump is committed to getting a deal that will benefit America and prevent Iran from getting a nuclear weapon. Iran has launched a wave of missiles at Israel for the first time since an April ceasefire agreement came into effect in retaliation for Israeli strikes on southern Beirut. Mr. Hegseth says negotiations towards a deal remain active.
3: The president is committed to getting a great deal for the United States of America that ensures they never get a nuclear weapon. I watch him every day in that pursuit. He's dedicated to it. And we are prepared at the War Department, if that does not happen, to do what needs to be done to ensure that Iran never gets a nuclear weapon. But we're negotiating actively.
1: In the AFL, Carlton's Harry McKay has been praised for his game awareness, managing to milk vital seconds from the clock late in Carlton's 5-point win over Essendon. The Blues forward claimed 30 seconds for a set shot despite an unlikely distance and angle to goal. Bombers caretaker coach Dean Solomon says it was clever play.
4: It's just smart, isn't it? It's just using the rules and maximising that opportunity, that time, and milking the clock and putting themselves in a winnable position. So there's nothing I can do to control that.
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7: Hello and welcome. I'm Karina Wynne-Moylan and this is the Narratives Library National Edition. I started the Narratives Library in 2019 with a very simple idea. Everyone has 5 minutes in their life to listen to a story, so why don't we ask authors to read for just 5 minutes from their own book? You get to hear the voice of the person who wrote the words and then hear a short interview in which they talk about the story, the process of writing and being a writer. In fact, a whole lot of interesting things can be sparked by just a short 5-minute read. So every year I attend up to 6 writers' festivals across the country to record authors live. To date, there are nearly 600 authors on the Narratives Library website, which is categorised into novels, crime, romance, speculative fiction, young adult, children's books, Indigenous issues, arts, science, and we keep adding more categories every year. 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Just look under the Narratives Library National Edition. Each week I'll bring you 2 new authors across a wide variety of genres. That's up to 8 new authors a month, or up to 96 new authors in a year. 5 minutes, more or less, is just a small taste, but I hope it will lead you to explore the wealth of books being written and waiting to be read out there. So today, our two authors couldn't be more different, but they've both won multi-awards. We're going to start with Melissa Lukashenko, and she'll be reading from Too Much Lip, which was published in 2018. Melissa Lukashenko is an Indigenous Australian writer of adult literary fiction and literary non-fiction, but she's also written novels for teenagers. In 2013 at the Walkley Awards, she won the Feature Writing Long Award for her piece Sinking Below Sight, Down and Out in Brisbane and Logan. Her novels include Too Much Lip, Mullumbimby, Eden Glassie, Killing Darcy, Two Flash and Hard Yards. This read by Melissa from Too Much Lip is part of the history of one of the characters in her novel, Kerry's Pop, whom she is desperate to visit before he dies. It forms a backdrop to the character and to Kerry's problems in her own life, to illustrate how trauma can repeat down through the generations. There is, however, often a good mix of comedy and drama in Melissa's novels. Here's Melissa Lukashenko reading from Too Much Lip, recorded at the Byron Writers Festival in 2018.
8: Owen Addison, 1943. It was Owen's first time in the big country town that thought it was a city. The boy had never heard a tram rattle along a paved street, never before seen a raised boxing ring waiting for him empty and ominous under blazing electric light. The number of whitefellas in the world was a revelation. Dugai burst out of every door, their pale faces staring at him, strangers to a man. The great yellow hope, he heard one of them say to the flash piece of mutton hanging off his arm. Owen swallowed. At home his enemies were clear. Reverend O'Sullivan, the Gungibles, the welfare. But where was the snake hidden in this particular paddock? There. Over in the corner, a stout Gungie with a flaming red beard. Three more beside him, all wearing the unfamiliar blue serge of the Queensland Police Force. His mum's voice rang in his ears. Keep your jang shut tight, son. It's your job to keep the God botherers away, so keep quiet and mind your bloody win. Her arms flung around him so tight, his breath was forced high into his throat. His arms roped around her too, trembling. Pride bursting in his chest. I'm a man, fighting to keep us free, me, Sissy, Bon. And the terror of it all falling on his head at 14. The red beard strolled over, smiling a smile to chill the marrow of your black bones. He shook Mr. Lewis's hand. Corbett's the name. So this is him, is it? He asked, swivelling to pin Owen beneath his gaze. The new Jack Johnson? Owen stiffened. Melbourne had rioted after the Negro Johnson had won. Men had died. And Mr. Lewis was a banana farmer. He knew nothing about Gungies. Oh, Owen's no flash yank, Mr. Lewis said mildly. He's just a handy half-caste from Rivertown. Is that right, boy? The sergeant seized upon the adjective. Handy, are ya? Try to be. Owen's chin jutted. The sergeant gazed at him, unsatisfied. He leaned closer and his copper's breath blew hot in Owen's ear. You might be thought something pretty over the border, he said softly. But the last coon that got too handy round here swung for it. Got that? He stepped back, laughing as though he'd made a fine and private joke. After a moment of incomprehension, Owen's bladder jerked in fear. He wanted to kill the man standing in front of him, but there was his mother to think of, and Reverend O'Sullivan sniffing after his sister's souls. Yes, sir, Owen mumbled, though he didn't. He'd heard the word 100 times in approval from older men. Handy with a horse. Handy sort of a lad. Handy with his fists. Now, somehow, in the instant between Mr. Lewis uttering the word and it ricocheting back at him, handy had become a steel trap. Owen's job was clear: keep the Gungibles away by winning in the grimy tents of country towns, by boxing his way to the title Mr. Lewis said was his for the taking, by being the native pride of Rivertown so authority had no excuse to come hunting down his sisters and him. But if Queensland didn't like its blacks handy, if Queensland lynched them for it, then was he supposed to win this match or not? It was a question gnawing at him when he ducked beneath the taut white ropes, still consuming him when the copper's eyes bored into him on his corner stool, warning him away from handiness, and paralysing him until the instant his opponent, a red-haired chunk of a lad, was announced as our own Johnny Corbett. Owen knew then what he had to do to win, could guess too in a general sort of way what the silver gloves would cost him. He bent and spat into the zinc bucket, his pulse hammering in his neck. Then the lad rose to stand, lean and tall and black, beneath the blazing lights which multiplied his shadow in four directions. This was the moment he had been born for. Oh yes, his old people hadn't made him into a man for nothing. Owen made sure the newspaper fellow was watching and swung to face the baying crowd. He slammed his gloved hands together above his head. Second round, he called. I'll lay your Queenslander out in two. The room howled as Owen turned back to look Johnny Corbett fair in the eye. There was no mystery here. The snake in the room was him, and by Christ he was ready to strike. The character I was reading about then is a Bundjalung character, so it's country New South Wales. Yeah, it, you know, the boxing is a bit of a backdrop to that particular character who's called Pop Addison, and he's the grandfather of the main character, Kerry Salter, who's a black woman who's fled over the border from Logan into Bundjalung country very early in the book because her girlfriend has knocked over a TAB after losing the plot. So she had a brain snap, the girlfriend, and knocks over the Springwood TAB. And Kerry ends up a backpack full of cash sails over a hedge into Kerry's arms. So Kerry steals a Harley Davidson and flees town. She's got several reasons to flee town, and one of them is she's coming to say goodbye to her dying Pop, who is the young boxer in the prologue of the book.
9: So a lot of these characters are living on the margins, aren't they, and just doing the best they can?
8: Yeah, it's very much a story about marginal lives. It's funny, my last book, Mullumbimby, was quite the success, you know, critically and also in terms of sales. And I think part of me is suspicious of that kind of success. So I thought, just on the off chance that I've in any way sold out with Mullumbimby, I'm going to go really hard this time and talk about the Aboriginal lives in the underclass where people are really struggling. The only kind of caveat I'd put on that is that I didn't go into the ICE subculture. It's touched my family very definitely. My brother went to jail for 2 years for ICE, but I haven't lived in that world, and so I didn't think I could portray it accurately enough. So it's kind of one step sideways to the underclass of ICE, but still people who are really poor and really struggling but determined and angry to get what is rightfully theirs.
9: When you were writing it, as you said, you had a little bit of sort of background in there that you wanted to put in, but I wonder how much you were sort of influenced by current things that were happening, or did you find that this was, you wanted to do this because there wasn't enough going on there in the general mainstream news about these people?
8: These are the kind of people that are often in the news, but never for the right reason and never in their own words, or very rarely in their own words. But I started plotting the book probably in about 2014, 2015. It actually kicked off in a big way when I interviewed Alice Walker, the black American author, in Sydney in 2015. And part of my preparation for that was reading her first novel, The Third Life of Grange Copeland. And in that book, it's similar to The Colour Purple. Alice Walker is looking at how societal trauma and societal oppression plays out in black families. And that's what I wanted to do in this book, with the result that one of the other main characters, Ken, who's Kerry's older brother, is he's pretty much an abusive prick. And that's what the role that he was going to play in the book, as a foil to Kerry. He's kind of a male counterpart to Kerry. That's why their names are similar, Ken and Kerry. But in the course of writing the book, I thought, no, I've got to redeem this bloke. He has to find a way out of the violence, because it's a story of four children in a family and how their lives have been touched very deeply by the violence they experienced in childhood and the trauma of racism throughout their whole lives. And I had intended for them to all go in very different directions, and in a way they do. So it's kind of, these are the roads away from trauma, and the book says, well, what are the roads home?

0: That was Archie Roach there, the late great Archie Roach with All Men Choose the Path They Walk. Well, our next author is a complete contrast. Siang Liu won the Miles Franklin Award in 2025 for his novel Ghost Cities, and before that was acclaimed for his previous novel Whitewash. There are a number of ghost cities in China, all of which have infrastructure, but lack any population. These uninhabited cities are the inspiration for this novel by Brisbane writer Siang Liu. The novel follows two plot lines, so this scene from Ghost City should not be considered typical of the whole novel, which is a vast, sprawling array of characters and situations. Even the author himself says he's not really sure what the novel is or where it came from and what it all means. It's an entertaining launch into another world, based partly on the uninhabited megacities of China, but it spans across empires of the ages. Here he is reading from a scene with an imaginary emperor. This is Siang Liu, and he was recorded at the Bellingen Writers' Festival in 2024.
1: In playful moods, the emperor would allow the imperial swine to sit upon his throne and rule as it saw fit. The emperor would play the humble servant, translating its squeals and grunts for the benefit of the members of the imperial court. On the days that the imperial swine sat, farmers would come before the court in droves. They reasoned that a swine, born and raised on a humble farm itself, would lend a sympathetic ear to their petitions for lower taxes. The imperial swine listened as the farmer's spokesman presented their arguments, and then it paused to consider its response. It defecated on the throne. The emperor declared this a good omen. The farmers cheered. The order was given to lower the farmers' taxes immediately. Rumor spread of the imperial swine's generosity, and the emperor's ministers, seeking to add to their already deep pockets, rallied together to bring their own petition before it. Once again, the swine defecated on the throne. The ministers cheered. However, the emperor, with a perfunctory glance at the stool, gleefully declared this a bad omen indeed. The order was given to double the minister's taxes immediately. Thus, the imperial swine became the champion of the farmers by constantly defecating in their presence, granting them ever larger plots of land and greater sums of profit, while earning the ire of the ministers by constantly defecating in their presence, stripping their power and status until they became nothing more than glorified beggars. Made rich by the imperial swine, the farmers abandoned their lands and lived lives of leisure in luxurious estates. They mingled with lords and generals. They held soirees. To protect their political, financial, and social interests, they joined the ministry. The ministers, rendered destitute, moved to the outskirts of the city. They tilled the land and took up farming.
0: Siang, this sounds like a very strange society. And I have to ask you, is all this defecation a metaphor for something?
1: You know what? Not really. I don't think I thought very deeply about it. I just kind of wanted to follow a story that I found amusing.
0: Well, at this stage, it is amusing in that sort of people have been duped into, you know, thinking that they're going to get good fortune, and some of them do, but some of them don't. It still is a bit of a metaphor for society at large, isn't it?
1: Yeah, I think just kind of reading the tea leaves, as it were, and trying to work out what this even means, trying to find meaning in the meaningless.
0: Well, you've been reading from your novel Ghost Cities, and I believe quite a few reviewers have been terribly bemused by it, not even sure how to actually interpret it. Did you deliberately write it obscure, or is it just how your mind thinks?
1: There's a lot in there, and it's been fun sort of reading the reviews and seeing what readers will attach themselves to. So, of course, it's highly complimentary when I hear that people have enjoyed the book and that they think it's funny. Other times to hear that people have really attached themselves to the love story in the book, or, you know, the prose, and have said that, you know, the book has really struck them, with its meaning as well, has been really gratifying.
0: Well, how long ago did you start writing it?
1: This book? Many, many years ago, actually, and it had a long and rather torturous road to publication. So for any of your listeners who are familiar with The Whitewash, my first book, that was actually written after Ghost Cities.
0: Well, so was it suffering from first novel syndrome, do you think, and that it was more difficult for you to actually formulate your ideas?
1: Well, no, I don't think so. we were actually, you know, ready to go and hoping to publish in the States. So I did have an agent in the States for a number of years. But as, you know, is quite a common story in publishing, it just wasn't to be. And so after a pretty valiant effort from my then US agent, we sort of had to pack it away and just put it in the drawer. So nothing more to do than just get on the bike and start writing a new one. And that's what became The Whitewash. So I'm glad that it's actually happened in this way. I'm really grateful for the journey, and it's been really wonderful. Outside.

0: That track was Elsewhere by Joshua Ben-Joseph. Today on the Narratives Library, you heard from Siang Lu with Ghost Cities and Melissa Lukashenko with Too Much Lip. 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
3: Hello and welcome to CinemaScape, your show on the radio about the movies. This week we have three new films for you. First, acclaimed Polish director Agnieszka Holland tackles a long-awaited biopic about one of the most famous writers in the world. This is Franz becoming Kafka. Then, newcomer Cory Barker shocks the world with his twisted depiction of a love story. This is Obsession. And finally, a less twisted rom-com that will make you believe in love again with Aussie talent Angourie Rice. This is Finding Emily. And you're listening to CinemaScape. My name is Laurent Clair, and today I'm joined by Nina Drakarovic. How are you, Nina?
4: Good, thank you.
3: Good. And Louis Odo, how are you, Louis?
5: Yeah, good. How are you?
3: Good, good. So, Nina, we're going to start with you and Agnieszka Holland's new film about Franz Kafka. So, Franz becoming Kafka. Did it work? Did he become Kafka in the end?
4: Oh, he's always been Kafka to me. I love how the Eastern European was given the malleable border film because this film is about six countries. So we've got a Polish director, Agnieszka Holland. We've got a Czech writer, Kafka, but born within the Austro-Hungarian Empire. And this is a German film. So, look, it's beautiful.
5: We love all the boxes.
4: Exactly. We love earlier 20th century or late 19th century history. Franz Kafka, one of the most famous absurdist writers out there, one of the most original. If you don't know who he is, definitely look him up. But as a shorthand, probably one of his or two of his most well-known books, and they're quite short books, is Metamorphosis, where he or a character like him wakes up. And he's a giant cockroach, but he's normal and he's with his family and they have to deal with this situation.
3: This is quite normal to become a cockroach.
4: Yeah. Very absurdist. And then The Trial, also a very famous existential book about, you know, being trapped in this system of bureaucracy. And, you know, it's incredible, but it's a very dark, you know, these are dark, kind of intense psychological books as well as being surreal. And that's almost the perfect review of actually this film a little bit, or at least
3: so we go into a lot of surrealism, because it's sometimes it's a bit difficult when you do when directors do biopics of writers, because their world is so inside their heads.
5: Yeah.
3: And sometimes they have a pretty boring life, you know,
4: outside of this. Nailed it on the head, Laurent. So we don't know that much about Kafka in terms of, you know, beyond the synopsis of his life, you know, where he was born. He died young at age 40 of tuberculosis before the Second World War started in 1927, I believe. Please don't call in if I got it wrong by a couple of years. You know, he came from a strict family, had, you know, worked in like an insurance company, tried to get married a couple of times, and then like kind of that's it, right? So apart from that, Agnieszka has managed to create this incredibly deep, rich film from inside his head, and obviously imagination, his books, and I'm sure, you know, accounts of people that knew him. So the film flips really interestingly between, you know, kind of the usual biopic fare of we start how he was brought up, how he grew up, sort of strict family. He's Jewish, German speaking. Mm-hmm. As we mentioned, born in Prague.

0: he really lives a kind of simple life, but inside there is so much going on, and he really dedicates his life to writing and bringing these kind of stories to life. So we flip from these kind of early parts to current day Prague, or the current day mythologizing of Kafka, because he has become to represent so much, because he's so unique. He is, you know, he is a single word hero. Your Cher, Beyonce, Kafka, Shakespeare, you know, he's up there with those icons of culture, where you almost, you know, he's become almost like mass marketed, you know, and having been to Prague is a few years ago, it's just, there's Kafka everywhere, right? There's Kafka totes and there's Kafka burgers, and it's kind of insane. And he would might like it, actually. He'd love the fact that there's a burger named after
1: and
0: him.
1: I went to Prague, and there's like this magnificent artwork. That's what they, like, that's the face of Kafka rotating. It's beautiful. So
0: yes.
1: Yeah, it's like that everywhere in Prague.
0: And so she plays this really interesting like juxtaposition between his life, how simple it was and a bit tragic, and then actually what he's become now. And so if you don't know, he wasn't really famous in his lifetime. It was actually, I mean, I don't want to give it away because it's quite an intense moment towards the end where one of his friends manages to like smuggle these manuscripts, and now we know who Kafka is. But yeah, it's a really interesting film. It plays with different cinematic techniques. She goes, she breaks the fourth wall at some point. She uses really interesting surrealism where he starts drowning and coming to life, and you know, almost like the dreams are coming to life in front of us.
2: I think, you know, that's probably why she became such an acclaimed director right away from the early 90s when she did Europa, which was the first film made her well known internationally, and that was already mixing, you know, surrealism and dream sequence and reality, and you sometimes you didn't know in which one you were. Something for me that because Prague is such a beautiful city, and it's one of those cities in Europe that really stays the same over probably the past two or three centuries. How does she film this? Does she make it like a, you know, like a postcard from Prague, or is it just a like a normal background for Kafka?
0: Yeah, I don't think the city is romanticized in a way where Paris might appear.
2: Yeah,
0: you know, like in a Woody Allen film.
2: This is, this is not a million Paris.
0: Yeah, it's not Prague. Exactly. It's not. It isn't a character in itself. It really is about Kafka and his life. And so I have to call out the actor Idan Weiss. What to say, Idan Weiss, who is a doppelganger for Kafka. I mean, all the photos that we see of him, he looks almost, he's reincarnated.
2: Yeah.
0: And, you know, we think of Kafka as being this really intense, dark person. And he brings this like sweetness and lightness to it, and a youthfulness and a bit naivety, kind of an introverted, a little bit insecure, but has this rich imagination. And he really makes a film. He's incredible in it and really drives the film home.
1: Was he affected by the World War One?
0: He died in 24. Thank you. Better you than someone else. He was Jewish, and he did lose essentially his entire family in the Holocaust. He was long dead. He died of tuberculosis. Yeah.
1: First World War.
0: Oh, sorry, you said first. Apologies. I heard a second. Yeah, I mean, that's, again, like, that's definitely...
1: The edge.
0: Yes, exactly. So that definitely plays a role in it. But again, this isn't a war film. This is about him and his, like, failed relationships and what he gave to the world while living a very boring life as, like, an insurance clerk. So I think that's, you know, it gives us all hope for those stuck in boring office jobs that you too could die of tuberculosis and write seminal
2: works. You can still work in insurance and exactly. become a Kafka.
0: It seems quite common, isn't it? Like, you've got Ricky Gervais worked in a boring office. Maybe we just... need to do that. Exactly. So look, incredible film, just beautiful, part of the German Film Festival in German, and just so recommended. Even if you don't know much about Kafka and haven't read any books, I think just the way she's created this biopic is incredible, and I really recommend it.
2: Okay, so how many stars for you for Franz Becoming Kafka?
0: 4 stars out of 5.
2: Okay, so that's 4 stars for Franz Becoming Kafka, and we'll be right back.

0: And you've just been listening to a track from our next film, Obsession. Laurent, you went and saw this film. Tell us about it.
1: Yes, and let's say it right away. I am obsessed, completely obsessed with this new director, Curry Barker. Let's say it, it's a horror film. Let's put it this way.
2: Well, it's A24, right?
1: It's Focus Feature, this one.
2: Yeah.
1: Which for me are the, you know, they're my two favorite. Every time I see Focus Feature or A24, I'm just like, okay, there's going to be something interesting there. So Curry Barker is a very interesting director because he really just made himself on his own, starting to put his short films on YouTube. The one that made him very famous is a 24-minute short film called The Chair that is available on YouTube. Just have a look if you're interested in his twisted mind. And also he was creating a duo, like a comedian duo with Cooper Tomlinson, who also plays a part in this film. He plays the part of Ian, the main character's best friend. So basically the story is a very simple story that could become a rom-com, but that turns awfully wrong, of Bear, who's played by Michael Johnson, that you might have seen in the series Teen Wolf a few years back as a teenager. And he works in a music store with a girl and then Winnie's best friend and with another girl that could be love interest. It's a very, post-teenagers group. He really wants to just ask her out for a drink and he doesn't know how to do it. And as he goes to knick-knack shops, he just buys those little things that says, well, if you buy this and you make a wish, your wish will become true.
2: Like a kid toy.
1: And a bit out of desperation, he's just like, okay, I'm going to make a wish. And that turns out to have terrible consequences for him and for everyone around. And there comes the horror and the twisted, almost demented world that goes around them, the best friend, so the woman who's supposed to fall in love with him, called Nikki, is played by Indy Navarrete, and she is absolutely amazing. You might have seen her in Superman and Lois, the TV series, and also in 13 Reasons Why. First, she's stunning. Like, she catches the camera, she catches the light beautifully, her character goes to a lot of very, very twisted, terrifying moment, and she plays that so well that I don't know if I was one of her friends if I could see her again.
2: The way she's switching characters,
1: exactly,
2: is beautiful.
1: And I think that's where, you know, Curry Barker is. It shows that he's got a lot of talent, because so he wrote the film, he directed it, he's also editing it, which, you know, might be something he want to let other people do in his future films when he's got more money, especially because of the success of this Obsession. He's been now attached to the reboot of Texas Chain Massacre.
0: Ooh. Oh, wow. That's a big film.
1: Which is going to be managed by the studios.
2: Yep.
1: And I hope they will let him get his creative license as much as he can, because he shows in this film that he's got a very twisted universe in his brain, and it needs to come out because we want to see more of it. This is so disturbing in so
2: many
1: ways.
2: And is it like cinematography, the way he's using the shadow on faces is like perfect for this kind of tension without much like CGI?
1: Yeah, that's the thing. It's real. You can see that it's a film that is made on the budget, and it works really well.
2: It doesn't seem cheap, but it's just clever.
1: No.
2: Yeah.
1: But it's a lot of things are clever. A lot of moments are terrifying because of the contrast that he uses. A scene starts in a very friendly way, and just within a blink of an eye, it snaps into something horrifying. It is like it kept me on the edge of my seat for almost the 2 hours of the film, and I was so happy because I didn't feel that much for, you know, in a horror film for such a long time.
2: Yeah.
1: Really, when I went to see it, I didn't know anything about it. You know, I didn't want to see the trailer. I think I've got a problem with the trailers at the moment. They either give you too much, or they give you a wrong idea of the film, and then you're disappointed because, well, this is not what you sold to me.
0: Oh, I thought this is a teen romance film, but no, it's a horror
1: that's
0: film.
1: You know, if you go and see it, try not to watch the trailer and just try to be surprised. But it's not for the faint-hearted. It really pushes. I think it's rated R, so you know you know exactly where you're going in there. And also I wanted to mention one character which plays the father of one of the character and the owner of the music store.
2: Yeah,
1: is Andy Richter, who is the sidekick in Late Night with Conan O'Brien. He has been the comedic sidekick for years, and so to see him in one of those parts, it's a very short part that he plays, but it's also great to see how, you know, those more established
2: Because
1: comedians,
2: they're also young. The main actors.
1: And probably he knows Cooper Tomlinson and Curry Barker from their comedian duo that they do sketches on the internet that you can have a look at. But for me, it's a bit like when we saw Get Out of Jordan Peele or even Long Legs last year, where suddenly a weird, twisted world is exposed to you and you're just like, wow, they're going all the way. They'd never stop. And it's very, very exhilarating.
0: Sounds like you really enjoyed it, Laurent. Yeah. How many stars?
1: I did. I'm going to give it 4.5. I know it's a lot for a horror film, but I was so happily surprised and so... Yeah, it was so enjoyable to see all that violence. I'm sorry to say this.
0: Well, we'll keep an eye out on you, Laurent, and we'll be right back for our final film review after this track.

0: And you're listening to Cinemascape, and that was Edge of Saturday Night, which is part of the soundtrack for our next film, Finding Emily, this time a rom-com that doesn't have a terrible twisted world around it. It's a gentle rom-com.
1: Yeah, but we can I can still find some similarity.
0: Yeah.
1: For example, like this music was like very amazing in this movie. So we are still in a way of a guy falling in love with a girl and wanted to make it happen, but in a different way. So this time, so it's a movie by Alicia MacDonald. That's her first long feature movie. And with Spike Fern, who's playing Owen, he's not a student anymore. He's working as a sound engineer in Manchester University. And in one night at the pub, like the university pub, he meets a girl, falling in love, love at first sight, and they spend like a couple of minutes just talking about their life. But she has to go. And he asks for a phone number, and she's in a rush, and she gives the wrong phone number. All you have is her name, Emily. So the next day is like looking for her everywhere in this, in a campus. And can't. There's 300 Emily in a campus. So that's going to be hard. So he asks help of one Emily, who's doing sociology, and that's the end of the year, so she has to do like an essay. She decided to help him without telling him, because he's going to be the subject of her essay. And that's how it starts. Her essay, she wants to prove to her teacher that romantic pursuit drive people to self-sabotaging behavior. So that's what she wants to prove with like helping him finding the love. And of course, nothing's going to happen like she's expecting. So it's like, I think the rom-com are back.
2: Is it teen? So it's like, although they're at university, it's teen-like.
1: They're around 21. So it's not like high school, but it's still... they're still young. So it's not what we used to see in the 2000s, 2010 is like the rom-coms shifting to more 40, 50, like Bridget Jones and Holidays.
2: Bridget was 32 and she was tragic for being unmarried.
1: And now how old is she now? But yeah, so and now it's like coming back to like it's not in London, it's in Manchester, so that's it's still similar to what we used to see, but like with the same code, romantically,
0: I think such a coded genre, what you're after is the chemistry between the characters and to see if that works and if that keeps you entertained, because yes, maybe some of the plot points are kind of expected. We've done that road before. So how did it work with the chemistry?
1: Because it starts with like one couple and you really see the chemistry, especially from him, like you can really feel like he's falling in love with her on the first sight, and he's really desperate because he's really believing, he's 21, so he's still believing in love.
2: So naive.
1: And she's more like modern, like, I don't believe in love like that. It doesn't happen. Like, it's more into you're self-sabotaging your life because you think it's a perfect love, but it's not. Anyway, and it might change your life. I forgot to mention the Emily that's helping him. Is played by Angourie Rice, who's our Australian talent. She was in Mean Girls.
2: Pitch Perfect.
0: She's amazing.
2: She's been around.
1: I keep
2: discovering her in things. I was like, there she is.
1: But she's playing an American girl, student in UK, so that's why she doesn't have a Manchester accent. Spike Fern, like, he's got the perfect Manchester accent.
0: Yeah, he's got a very strong accent.
2: So is this, I guess, like in terms of rom-coms. Is it quite American in its approach or is it British?
1: I think it's more British. You can really feel more British way.
0: And I think probably, you know, in the last 30 years, the best rom-coms have been coming from Britain.
1: That's why
0: I think, you know, Love Actually and all those, you know, Notting Hill in those days, always with an American star within them, but with the British sense of dry humour and probably a bit of sarcasm or blasé aspect of love.
2: Yeah, and also bringing in, you know, I always remember from those films, there's always like a thread of darkness, a little bit, reality, like people facing actually sickness or issues or depression in there. And you're like, there's a bit of tragedy in
1: there. And a bit of cocky as well.
0: Yeah. That's how Hugh Grant became Hugh Grant, you know.
1: Yeah.
2: Humour and tragedy in one.
0: Exactly that character.
1: And we also have Minnie Driver as the head teacher. You don't see her much, but she's always like a bit amazing to see.
2: Was it a fun film? I know you're not a teenage girl or nearby, but
1: no, but I was so entertained, like the way is this really trying to seek her and how is life falling apart because of some consequences and stuff like that. I found it quite funny. The music is also amazing. We heard some and we're gonna hear more. That's one of the best things about British movies. Like sometimes the soundtrack is great. I just want, like, sometimes they use, like, for example, new technology like podcast. They're filming like people doing a podcast on the big screen. You're like, that's not really realistic. But otherwise, I'm happy that the rom-com are back.
0: Okay, so out of 5 stars, how many stars for you for Finding Emily?
1: I'm going to give 4 stars.
0: Okay, so that's 4 stars for Finding Emily, and we'll be right back. And this is all we have time for in this week's episode of CinemaScape. Today, Nina Drakadovic gave Frank's Becoming Kafka 4 out of 5. I, Laurent Clerc, gave Obsession 4.5 out of 5. And Louis Edo gave Finding Emily 4 out of 5. The CinemaScape team acknowledges the Gadigal people on whose land we meet and the traditional custodians of country throughout Australia and their connections to land, sea and community. Thanks to my co-presenters, Nina Drakadovic and Louis Odo, and to Eastside FM, where we record the show every week. CinemaScape is broadcast across Australia via the Community Radio Network. You've been listening to CinemaScape, and until next time, enjoy your movies!

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0: Good afternoon, this is Kati with Eclectic Ladyland on a Monday. Today is Monday the 8th of June and the time is now 12:04. Program goes from 12 to 2 and they will start with two community announcements.
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0: And now to Eclectic Ladyland. I will start with some music by Tanya Bosak. She's an Australian musician. The album is called Rectango by La Cumbia. And the band is Tanya Bosak, vocals, drums, percussion, Ralph Forehead, guitar and vocals, Dan Magnus, saxes, flute, congas and vocals, Randall Muir, piano, accordion and vocals, Andrew Tanner, acoustic bass and vocals, and John Sintavolonis, special guest voice on track 4. First song is called Baila Cumbia.

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1: And you're listening to Eclectic Ladyland on a Monday. And it's the 8th of June, and the program goes to 2 o'clock. And because I have some computer issues, I can't tell you the weather right now. There are some community announcements. So the new telephone book is out and is for sale. Could you? The 2026 telephone book is now available for purchase. 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But the gallery is closed now for winter. So get the phone book at the post office or at Foodworks. It costs $10 and the purchases go towards the upkeep and running of Radio 3MGB, your voice in the wilderness. Malakuta Cares drop-in information sessions. Malakuta Cares is a not-for-profit community organization that provides local care coordination of support at home packages. The next session is on Wednesday, the 17th of June. All sessions run from 1:15 p.m. till 3:15 p.m. at the community club rooms. For any questions, please call 0438-163-002. Or email info@malakutacares.com.au. The website is malakutacares.com.au. And now the weather has come up, looks like. Almost. 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Now I have the weather here. At the moment it's 15.8 degrees, feels like 14.6. It's a 72% humidity, and wind is from east northeast, 7 kilometers per hour, with gusts of 11 kilometers per hour. There is no fire rating, chance of rain is only 5%, less than 1 mil, and the UV index is low. Tomorrow, Tuesday, mostly sunny, minimum 7, maximum 19, 80%, 60% chance of rain, less than 1 mil. Wednesday, clearing shower, minimum 11, maximum 19, chance of shower on Wednesday is 50%. Thursday, late shower, minimum 10, maximum 18 degrees. Chance of shower is 15%, less than 1 mil. Friday, fog, then sunny, minimum 9, maximum 19. Saturday, late shower, minimum 9, maximum 20. There's an 80% chance of shower, and it looks like starting in the afternoon. Sunday, rain, 60% chance of rain, less than 1 mil, and the temperature on Sunday will be minimum 10, maximum 17. And it's now 8 minutes past 1, and I have some music by a band from Texas who is called Café Noir, and the album is called Window to the Sea. It's from 1993, and the first and the musicians are Randy Irvin Scalicchi, vocals, accordion, guitar, whistle, and palmas. Jason Bucklin, solo guitar mandolin, Gail Hess, violin, clarinet, accordion, Norbert Girl, viola and guitar, Lyle West, bass, guitar and palmas. And the first song is called Window to the Sea.

One bullet in the gun. One shot through the head. A battle you couldn't win. And now we miss you.

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But now he's old and broken down, his spirit's

I had lots of jobs and bosses, they were all about the same. Factories and farms, whatever else you want to name. Well, they didn't care about me, I had no use for them as such. And wrinkles framed a gap too small that seemed to say as much. Well, they used to be good looking and they just can't break the habit. They took them just the other day.

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Well, if you enjoyed the music of John Philip Sousa, you had a feast there, that's for sure. And more coming, I can tell you. That was Marching with Sousa, and it comprised Liberty Bell, High School Cadets, El Capitan, Semper Fidelis, Washington Post, and it was all written by John Philip Sousa and played by the John Foster Black Dyke Mills Band, conducted by Jeffrey Brand and Roy Newsom. We continue with the music of John Philip Sousa with the band of the South Australia Police, ready to play in Nobles of the Mystic Shrine.

and another fine performance. Nobles of the Mystic Shrine, written by John Philip Sousa, was played by the Band of the South Australia Police. The director of music, Doug Drysdale. Very fine music coming from South Australia. So let's now move to the sacred music spot in Let the Bands Play. Charles Skase sings How Great Thou Art.

Certainly going back an era with the recording, and you can certainly tell it with the quality. But when you think of it, it was Charles Skase. He was the father of Christopher Skase. So yes, certainly going back some years, but a very fine performance. He had a good voice too. And Charles Skase, I'm sure, was in the Sun Aria, the Herald Sun Aria. And I'm fairly sure he won, can't think of the year, about the 1950s, early 1950s. Very fine singer. How Great Thou Art, written by Stuart Hine, and I said, sung by Charles Skase. And yes, you are listening to Let the Bands Play, and I am Gorton McKenzie. And this is Australia's Top Band Parade, which is heard on this station at this time every week, and is brought to you from the studios of 3CR in Melbourne, Australia, and broadcast throughout the nation, via the internet, distributed by the Community Radio Network, and also heard on digital radio in the Melbourne metropolitan area. Now, band fans, we love spreading good news, so why not tell all your fellow music lovers and your good friends about this program so that they too can enjoy this great music. Now, this next item, it's a sparkling West Coast of America flavoured march, and it was written for the Pasadena Tabernacle Band's 120th anniversary, and so includes a couple of references that are closely associated with the Salvation Army Corps. There are also brief quotes from Everything Is Coming Up Roses and Onward Christian Soldier, so keep an ear out for those, because the Roses Parade held in Pasadena every New Year's Day, of course, is the prompt for that. So the Corps used to be the Hollywood Tabernacle, so we will hear now the International Staff Band of the Salvation Army playing On We March.

and a fine performance of On We March, written by Kevin Larson. We heard it played by the International Staff Band of the Salvation Army, musical director Dr. Stephen Cobb. And yes, you have been listening to Let the Bands Play, and I am Gorton McKenzie. We go out now with the band of the Royal Military College Duntroon playing the Army March, which was jointly written by Banjo Patterson, George Wallace, Irving Berlin, and we will hear the performance conducted by the musical director, Major Jeff Gray.

can see it now. The distant red neon shivered in the heat. I was feeling like a stranger in a strange land. You know where people play games with the night. God, it was too hot to sleep. I followed the sound of a jukebox coming from up the levee. All of a sudden, I could hear somebody whistling from right behind me. I turned around and she said, "Why do you always end up down at Nick's Cafe?" I said, "I don't know. The wind just kind of pushed me this way."

Take a picture of this. The fields are empty, abandoned 59 Chevy. Laying in the back seat, listening to Little Willie John. Yeah, it's when time stood still. You know, I think I'm gonna go down to Madam X and let her read my mind. She said that voodoo stuff don't do nothing.

0: Wait, did you hear that?
1: Oh, this is sure stirring up some ghosts for me. She said there's one thing you gotta learn, is not to be afraid of it. I said, no, I like it. I like it, it's good. She said, you like it now, but you'll learn to love it later.

Good afternoon. This is Under the Milky Way on Local Radio 3MGB for the next hour. And what a beautiful day. Those are sort of perfect days. And I just walked into the radio station before through the gallery, and there was choir practice going on there. And God, they sounded fantastic. One of those days when everything just seems perfect. I started off today with Robbie Robertson and Somewhere Down the Crazy River, and next up we're going to hear a track from Bob Dylan and the album Oh Mercy, and there's a little link actually I discovered between the two. Daniel Lanois, producer, worked on Robbie Robertson's album, it's a self-titled album, and also produced Oh Mercy, and actually played on Robbie Robertson's record as well, so he's everywhere. And I don't know if I'm imagining it, but it feels like you can tell the Daniel Lanois produced song. They have a certain kind of flow to them or something. Anyway, here's most of the

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Why no good? No good at all.

Lou Reed there, and that's from Magic and Loss, an album from the early 1990s. And before that, the great Cortez the Killer, Neil Young and Crazy Horse from the album Zuma back in the 1970s. Next up, going to hear from a Sydney band who I just came across last week called Crow, and I think they've been around since the 1980s and disappeared for a while and then released a new album just recently, and sadly one of their founding members, Peter Archer, just died. So they've released this track from that album, and it's called Skyline.

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0: Gil Scott here and there from his debut album in the early 1970s. And before that, a song from around the same kind of time, a few years earlier, Dr. John and the Patriotic Flag Waver. Going to hear next from Laurie Anderson. Seemed to be a few songs this afternoon that are kind of word heavy, kind of spoken word sort of things, and Laurie Anderson is a great exponent of that. So let X equals X, and then John Cooper Clarke with Night People.
1: I met this guy, and he looked like he might have been a hat check clerk at an ice rink, which in fact, he turned out to be. And I said, "Oh boy, right again."

You know, it could be you. It's a sky blue sky. Satellite.

gon'

blows snow outside my window. The crowd below runs wild in the streets. Two rented brothers race down two separate alleys, heading for the finish line. Down in the train yard, out by the stockyard, butchers with aprons hack meat in the snow. Blood has the brothers pulsing with envy, heading for the finish line. Two rented brothers' faces keep changing, like these feelings that I have for you. Nothing's forever, not even 5 minutes, when you're heading for the finish line. Down by the depot, out by the meat rack, down by the tunnels surrounding the jails, prisoners are marching squares in circles.

Two mothers, two fathers, and both of them are paid for. All of a sudden it comes back to me. Just up ahead's the finish line. Two branded referees and two checkered rags.

was also a very young girl. It's so hard to remember what happened exactly as I'm staring at the finish line. Ooh, first came fire, then came light.

Lou Reed there with Finish Line, and pretty much at the end of Under the Milky Way on our local radio station 3MGB, the voice of the wilderness, and we'll be going back to the Community Radio Network for the rest of the day and back on air tomorrow morning with Tuesday Breakfast. Looks like we've got some more lovely days coming up. Couldn't resist having a look at the weather, and tomorrow looks like an absolute beauty, and then still pretty warm during the rest of the week. Going to finish up with Tony Joe White and his version of Richard a Lineman. See you next week.

0: Hello, and welcome to The Wire, your national and independent coverage of current affairs right across Australia on community and Indigenous radio. I'm Mary-Kate Hannigan, coming to you from 4ZZZ in Meanjin, Brisbane. And today on the show...
1: And since we're now talking about plastics, there's actually an awful lot you can tell about plastic by doing chemical analysis of it.
0: As 3D printing becomes more accessible, concerns are growing about the rise of 3D printed firearms, often known as ghost weapons. Also,
2: over the past year, we've seen over 14 million 000 calls. We've seen first responders responding to floods, bushfires, storms, road trauma, and countless medical emergencies across the country.
0: Highlighting growing pressure on first responders and renewed attention on their mental health and support. And later today...
3: It was passion for him because he was trying to solve one of aviation's greatest mysteries, and even right up to his passing, we still don't know where it is, and we still really don't know why it went off course.
0: Aviation journalist Geoffrey Thomas has died at 74. With tributes recognising his decades-long career, reporting on aviation safety and industry developments. We'll have this and more for you over the next half hour. Thanks for being with us today. We're on air across Australia, thanks to the Community Radio Network and support from the Community Broadcasting Foundation. First up today, Australia, the United States and the United Kingdom have announced a new AUKUS project to develop underwater drones by 2027. Defence Minister Richard Marles joined his US and UK counterparts on May 30th to unveil the plan alongside strategy to streamline Australia's submarine acquisition and improve cost efficiency. Days later, the federal government announced a public inquiry into the AUKUS agreement, appointing former MP Peter Garrett as lead commissioner. To discuss the inquiry and its implications, The Wire's contributor from 8CCC, Kate Lyons-Dawson, spoke with Independent Peaceful Australia Network spokesperson, retired Army Major Cameron Leckie.
4: The whole deal is not a very good one. Like, it hasn't been well thought through right from its inception, and the Labor Party had, when it took over power, had the ability to either review it or cancel it, but failed to do so continued on. And you know, it was unsound from the start, and as time progresses, you know, why it's unsound is becoming increasingly clear. So what I see is happening is we're actually seeing a delaying tactic. So as one part of the AUKUS program becomes untenable, we move that back to a delaying position. And now I think we'll continue to see that over, you know, the next couple of years until the thing finally implodes, because it's never going to be delivered, but the government's unwilling to do that. So what we're seeing, instead of getting, you know, new Virginia-class submarines, which the United States is incapable of manufacturing, they've reverted to getting second-hand submarines. So that in and which is a big step backwards as far as capability goes.
5: But you wouldn't know that. You wouldn't know that if you heard the way the government was presenting it.
4: No, of course not, because it's a humiliating backstep. So as they always do, they have to put the lipstick on it to make it look like a good deal. Mm-hmm. And I think this sort of arrangement will survive. Could survive months. Could survive a year or two until it becomes clear that the fundamental problems haven't been fixed. So, you know, the United States still has to have sufficient submarines in for its own needs before Australia can get the submarines. And that condition hasn't changed.
5: And this is forgetting all the previous pullbacks from what was originally professed as this deal, including it was going to be a requirement that 60% of the submarines to be built in Australia. That's dropped down to 40%. Is this why this public inquiry, it's sort of like a very unusual step to be taking?
4: I guess it is, but essentially what it means is that civil society, i.e., the people of Australia, are taking into their own hands what the government should have done and has had ample opportunity to do. So if the government won't do it, obviously the inquiry won't have any power per se, but it can shine a light on the many issues and flaws with AUKUS and, you know, put further pressure on the parliament and the government to actually, you know, take this seriously. Like, this is an enormous amount of money. Like, you know, the front headline figure is, I think, $375 billion. Mm-hmm. And, you know, we can see that's going to just keep blowing out. Like, I would not be surprised if it cost double or triple that in the end, because nuclear submarines are probably the most complex technology man you know, humankind has created. Mm. Yeah, so extremely complex. So Australia's starting from zero.
5: But would you like to talk a little bit about the how this, you may not know, but I'm hoping you know a little bit more than me, about how the commissioners were chosen for this public inquiry?
4: I can't comment too much on that, but I know the Australian Peace Security Forum, which I'm sort of on the periphery of, has done a lot of work to put this together. And I think, you know, gathering high-profile commissioners is fantastic. First of all, it sort of highlights that the commissioners that have been agreed to be part of this process see this as important. Mm-hmm. And, you know, a former government minister, we've also got a former chief of defence force as commissioners, give it some real weight.
5: The other commissioners that are on the public inquiry include Carmen Lawrence, who was probably the first female premier in WA. You got Leanne Minchell, who is one of the CEOs. Two CEOs at the Australia Institute, and Karina Lester. She is Yunkud Jajaram woman. She is saying that it's vital that First Nations peoples be consulted on these sort of decisions because there's things like this nuclear waste story. Is this one of the things that aren't being transparent? Is part of a deal here that we will be taking in nuclear waste from the UK and the US? Now, none of these things get answered properly.
4: Yeah, and you can see why, because the government, you know, as soon as they announce where it's going to be, that will create a backlash mm-hmm. in the community. I mean, you know, we think about our First Nations community has been on this land for 50,000-60,000 mm. years or something like that. How long do we have to look after the nuclear waste? Like mm. it's far longer than, you know, what European settlement has been in this country. And I guess we can't guarantee over such extraordinary long periods of time the safety of the community. And of course, I'll spend money on that, but it requires uptake and maintenance and all that sort of thing. And then there's a possibility for people who have, you know, terrorist type intentions it just creates unnecessary risks, which if we weren't involved in this, it's a risk we don't need to take.
0: Major Cameron Leckie from the Independent and Peaceful Australia Network there, speaking with ACCC's Kate Lyons-Dawson.
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0: As 3D printing becomes more accessible, concerns are growing about the rise of 3D printed firearms, often known as ghost weapons. These weapons are widely considered as difficult to trace, but new research from Curtin University suggests they may leave behind forensic evidence through the chemical makeup of the plastic used to produce them. The Wire's contributor from RTRFM, Fiona Bartholomeus, spoke with Curtin University senior lecturer in forensics, Dr. Georgina Sauzier, asking why 3D printed guns are often viewed as untraceable.
1: So there's two main reasons. The first is, as you said, anyone can print these weapons. So there's no registration system and there's no license number that you typically have on a conventional made firearm to say that this is a particular weapon registered to a particular person. The other problem with 3D printed weapons is they don't leave the typical markings on a fired projectile, which typical weapons do, and which would normally allow a particular projectile to be traced back to which weapon fired it. So that's led to 3D printed weapons being known as ghost guns because they lack all of these typical markings that law enforcement would usually rely on to say this is a particular weapon.
7: So tell us about this research then. How did it come about to look into this particular avenue of 3D printed ghost weapons?
1: So 3D printed weapons have been a hot topic in the news, and it's also been a really big feature in forensic science circles as well. There's been a lot of talk about how we approach this new challenge. And I'd noticed that there was a lot of talk about trying to work out if the 3D printers left particular markings, but I didn't see anything about actual chemical analysis, which is what our research group does. And since we're now talking about plastics, there's actually an awful lot you can tell about plastic by doing chemical analysis of it.
7: Yeah, so tell us about it. How can you actually determine a chemical formula or signature from these filaments? How do you go about locating that?
1: So we use a set of methods called spectroscopy, which is essentially measuring how in this case plastic, interacts with light, because the way that it does that is going to be kind of unique based on what the filament is made out of. And so by taking measurements, we're able to work out what the main plastic is in the filament, but also identify some of the extra little ingredients that are meant to make it stronger, give it particular colors. And we think that that particular makeup could be distinct between different filaments, even though they all look the same.
7: So I guess I could help further down the line being able to make a better, bigger, almost like these are all the different chemical signatures that we have. We can kind of determine where all these things come from.
1: That's the eventual hope. Or even if we can't build a particular database because it'd constantly be updating, at least we'd be able to say, okay, these are two particular 3D weapons that don't appear to have anything to do with each other, or these are ones that actually are made out of the same filament. Maybe they've been produced by the same person. And that's information that can go back to law enforcement and help them with their investigations.
7: Yeah, I was going to ask, how will knowing the chemical formula help law enforcement and forensics?
1: So there's a couple of different scenarios. It might be that we can tell them you need to look for this particular kind of filament. If they've recovered a 3D printed weapon, we work out what filament is made out of. They know to look out for that when they're doing a search on a particular suspect's home. If they find a filament that they think might have been used to make a 3D printed weapon, we can then do a comparison and work out, are they actually the same? And then the last thing is trying to work out, are there any patterns in what kind of materials are being used to make these 3D printed weapons? Because that gives law enforcement an idea of what to proactively keep an eye out for.
7: So interesting to hear about forensic chemistry and all the different applications for it. What other benefits are there to knowing the filament and what exactly was used to create 3D items?
1: So a lot of this kind of information is also really important just for things like quality control. There's a lot of companies that use 3D printing to make things like prosthetics, and understanding the properties of the filament they're working with can help them understand why they're products are working to a particular standard or not.
0: Dr. Georgina Sauzier from Curtin University there, speaking with RTRFM's Fiona Bartholomeus. You're listening to The Wire, independent current affairs on community and Indigenous radio. I'm Mary-Kate Hannigan in Brisbane. A big hello to our friends in Armidale on 2ARM, to our listeners in Alice Springs on 8CCC, and to the other side of the country, on Radio Galari in Broome, Western Australia.

0: Australians have made more than 14 million calls to 000 this year, placing growing pressure on the nation's first responders. While paramedics, police officers and emergency service workers play a vital role in keeping communities safe, many also face significant mental health challenges as a result of their work. Not-for-profit organisation Fordham Australia is expanding its mental health support program to help former first responders after they leave active service. The organisation is also marking its annual Thank a First Responder Day. The Wire's Eduardo Jordan spoke with Fordham Australia's regional director, Danny Staton, about the importance of support for first responders.
1: Most Australians think about the work first responders do. They often think about what they see on the news. What they don't see is the preparation, the response and the recovery that happened behind the scenes. Now, over the past year, we've seen over 14 million 000 calls. We've seen first responders responding to floods, bushfires, storms, road trauma, violent events and countless medical emergencies across the country. Now, these are people who leave their families behind and run towards a variety of situations that most of us would just naturally run away from. They're often working long shifts under the most intense pressure and scrutiny. They make critical and life-changing decisions that, and all of it has to be done in the blink of an eye. And then they go home, they face all the same life's challenges as you and I would, and go back to work the next day and do it all again. It's an enormous responsibility. It can take an enormous toll on a person, and it's why providing them with the right support and the right recognition is so vitally important.
2: And speaking about recognition, could you please tell us a little bit more about Thank a First Responder Day and its aim?
1: Yeah, Thank a First Responder Day takes place on the 10th of June, and it's a national campaign led by Fordham Australia. And the aim is simple. We just want first responders and their families to feel seen, to feel valued and appreciated for everything they do for our communities. And so first responders show up for us every single day. The campaign is about Australians showing up for them in return.
2: So we usually don't think about the mental health of first responders and their families. How can their work affect their mental health overall?
1: Yeah, well, one of the challenges for first responders is that recognizing that trauma isn't just a single event, it's repeated exposure over an entire career. And first responders don't just attend emergencies, they absorb them. They're human. They regularly witness the worst and most tragic side of society, and those experiences can build up over time. So we know that one in three first responders experience high psychological distress, very high psychological distress, and the impacts often extend through to families through things like secondary and vicarious trauma. And that's why supporting first responder well-being means not supporting both the first responder themselves, but also their support network, their families, the people that stand beside them.
2: I understand there are some programs the organization provides to first responder. What are some of these programs available to deal with mental health and trauma?
1: Yeah, Fordham Australia, we provide independent, trauma-informed and evidence-based support throughout and in first responders' entire career life cycle. It includes services like wellbeing programs, mental health literacy initiatives, wellbeing and social connection engagements, career management support. But we also provide treatment for more intense psychological challenges like PTSD. Since 2019, we've supported over 26,000 people through Fordham's programs and initiatives.
2: And I understand that you're expanding the program to be, you know, to include people who were first responders that now they're off duty. Is that correct?
1: That's 100% correct. Yeah, we're recognizing that first responders, you know, have faced a lot over an entire career. Their support shouldn't stop the moment that they stop wearing the uniform. And so now Fordham can provide support 10 years post-service, and we're very happy to be able to provide that support.
2: Now, Thank a First Responder Day is on the 10th of June, as you earlier mentioned. What would you like the community to support this day?
1: Well, the biggest thing I would say is simply to say thank you. You know, we're encouraging people to visit the Thank a First Responder Day website, which is www.thankyoufirstresponderday.org.au. Leave a message of gratitude, share a story about a first responder who's made a difference in your life, give a shout out on social media, And, you know, if possible, let's turn that gratitude into action and provide a donation where we can continue to provide these vital services and support the people who continually show up for us.
0: That was Danny Statham from Fortum Australia there, speaking with The Wire's Eduardo Jordan.
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0: Aviation journalist Geoffrey Thomas has died at the age of 74. He spent decades reporting on the airline industry and became a respected voice on aviation safety, technology, and major developments affecting global travellers. Thomas was known for his expertise and professionalism, with tributes flowing from colleagues, industry leaders, and aviation enthusiasts following his death on Friday. The Wire's Thomas Cooter spoke with Perth Observatory Tour Administrator Matthew Woods, asking how he would remember Geoffrey Thomas.
4: Geoffrey was one of Australia's most respected and recognisable aviation journalists. So he spent more than 5 decades reporting on the airline industry, aircraft technology, aviation safety, and also the future of flight. But he was just, a genuinely nice bloke who helped others as well. And, I mean, I got to meet him actually when I was a website developer. He came into the office to pick up some CDs, and I had a lovely chat with him, and he didn't know who the hell I was. And, I knew who he was, and, had a lovely chat.
5: And what made Geoffrey such a respected voice in aviation journalism?
4: He had that rare ability to explain highly technical aviation issues just in plain English. So he could discuss complex aircraft systems, airline economics, safety investigations, or even international aviation regulations in a way that any normal person could understand it as well. So that made him a regular commentator across TV, radio, newspapers, and also the international media outlets as well.
5: How do you think Geoffrey influenced the aviation industry and public understanding of aviation in a way that no journalist could?
4: Yeah, look, like he's won over 47 international journalism awards, and he's co-written and authored numerous aviation books as well. He did found and was the editor-in-chief for a long time for Airlines Rating, and he was the founder of 42kfeet.com, the world's first airline environmental ranking website as well. So he's done a lot in the industry, and also, you know, he was the, I think a lot of us probably would have remembered him from the MH370 search, where he was one of the more prominent voices in the investigation and the disappearance of that Malaysian Airlines flight. And he was also the aviation editor for Business News WA as well.
5: I still wanted to touch on the story that he did on MH370. Why do you think that work was so important to him?
4: It was passion for him because he was trying to solve one of aviation's greatest mysteries, and it even right up to his passing. Again, we still don't know where it is, and we still really don't know why it went off course. And obviously, there are some theories, but until we actually find it, and we know it's crashed because there's been bits and pieces of it come up on Mauritius and Madagascar. So, it's just that one of those, and it's just so you can only feel for the families as well that they know it's there somewhere, but we just can't find it just because it is so deep down in that area.
5: Beyond his journalism, what qualities will friends and colleagues remember most about him?
4: We did a post about it when I found out, and on Thursday afternoon, and a lot of comments of people that have just been, who've commented, even as people have just met him in passing, who said he's a true gentleman. He was very generous with his knowledge. He was passionate about aviation, supportive of younger journalists, helping them in any way they could, and always willing to help other people. And they did speak about his kindness, his humour and loyalty as well, and willingness to mentor newcomers coming into the industry. And so, again, you've lost a really good person and a giant of the industry.
5: What do you think will be Geoffrey Thomas's lasting legacy for future generations of journalists and aviation enthusiasts? My brother's an aviation enthusiast himself, and when I told him about the news that Geoffrey Thomas had passed away, he told me that Geoffrey Thomas inspired him to become an aviation enthusiast. So what do you think will be Geoffrey Thomas's lasting legacy?
4: Yeah, I think that's the great thing about, you know, when you've got someone who's been like a science outreach person or so, you know, that, or they, you know, in case of Geoffrey, an aviation enthusiast. Mm. They're not only are they able to break down complex concepts and be able to deliver those into a way that people can normally understand it, but they also get people enthused about their industry as well. And I mean, that's one thing that, you know, hopefully the people that he's been able to mentor can take that, their own passion that he gave them, and also continue to pass that on and bring in a new generation. But again, thankfully we've got all his interviews, his books and his TV interviews, so that we still have that bit of him that we can always go back to and see that passion and learn from him as well.
0: Matthew Woods from the Perth Observatory there, speaking to The Wire's Thomas Kudis. And unfortunately, that's the end of the show today. Thanks so much for listening, wherever you are in Australia. 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The Wire acknowledges the traditional custodians of the Turrbal and Yuggera countries where this program has been produced, and we pay our respects to Aboriginal elders, past, present, and emerging. Today, The Wire came to you from 4ZZZ in Meanjin, Brisbane. I'm Mary-Kate Hannigan. As always, thank you so much for your company, and we'll see you next time on The Wire.

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2: Football on the bench doing pretty well here. Is that a high tackle?
3: Yep. It is.
2: Bulldogs free. Who's underneath all that? There doesn't seem to be a lot of wind swirling around tonight, so let's see if Bailey Dale can steer this one through for the Bulldogs. Comes in, keeps it well. Low. He's got it. First goal for the Dogs. Bailey Dale.
4: Reeves has got it in the centre for the Hawks and the ball up. He's kicked a real high ball that went straight up in the air. Ward at the bottom of the pack did well. Handbuster Moore, sweeping handbuster. Oh. Look at him. Look at him from 40. That is magnificent. The Wizard gets his first.
2: Kick in, but they've turned it over. D'Ambrosio. Little chip, and I reckon it's Connor McDonald who's taken the mark, and he is 40 out on only a slight angle, very kickable. McDonald now will kick from 45, got under it a bit, but he's got plenty of distance, and that is a goal. Handball to Weddle, he's in trouble. Good tackle, that's holding the ball, surely. Umpire calls play on. Bailey Dale, the old give and go with the font. Into the park here, it should be a goal. Running into the open goal for the Golds is Croft, and he puts it through. The goal of the Western Bulldogs, not quite. Lobs got the footy, handball to Sanders. He handballs off. Croft goes toward West. Couldn't get quite into the contest. Artie Jones off the ground. It's a goal. He's so clever around goal, Artie Jones.
4: Ball up in the centre. English, it'll tap down to ground level. Opportunity for the Bond. Back to English, takes a bounce. A big man. Kicks it at full forward. Bounce past West. Coming out, Lob. Lob passed it back to West. Oh. Off the ground. Right forward, plugging it, and West he go. He wants a piece of the crowd as well as he slots it home. Unlikely goal. He just threw a hoof at it, and it went through.
2: Big leap, no mark. It is a ground level. It's Watson. Takes a bounce. Look at him go. Takes two. Draws a man. Handles off to Conor McDonald. Little dribble. Back to Watson. Open goal. And he's put it through. Two goals to Watson.
4: Bulldogs on defensive 50. Newcomb kept it in. Turns around, drills a pass to Day, who puts his arms up in the air and marks 48 metres out.
5: Has
4: flushed this from 52.
5: Welcome back.
4: Oh, that's magnificent. He wants his mates to come to him. It's been a long journey for Will Day. And they do come in huge numbers. The whole side gets to him. He's a very happy young man as he bounces around. That is a ripping goal.
2: Dangerous kick in. The Hawks have turned it over. Watson coming short. And big Choll has taken the mark. 35 out, slight angle. Comes in on that left, head over the footy, and drills it. Goal to Hawthorne, goal to big Mario Choll. As I said, that's his first tonight.
4: Ford Karmas with a huge spoil. Jumped over the pack, front and square with Watson, but Lob was onto him. Tackled him straight away this time. 35 out from the Hawks. Dial the umpire to ball it up.
2: Look out, is Watson! Oh, and he's given it to Selwood. That's his. Look out, is Watson. Oh, and he's given it to Selwood. That's his third.

0: just getting their way back into the contest. Hawthorn 8-8-56, the Dogs 6-3-39. That is a, how's my man?
1: Dummy, that turned around, who's on, and he's bound for Law. 40 out directly in front, punt road end. To bring it back to 10, Trelaw settles, fires from 45. That's a goal. That is a snag. Moore's forward to the wing, out of sight of the ground for the Hawkers. He goes long to the left forward pocket. Oh, Joel! Have a look at Marvio! Look at Robbie's man! He left, he was four deep eats. And he got to the front and he's taken the mark, 20 out, 45 degree angle. He steps up, breaks into a trot, 25 out, fires and puts it through. Joel's got three.
0: Free kick to Croft, who will go with his third goal of the evening. 25 out, no angle, fires and goals. And the Hawthorn fans are pleading.
1: To Richards, who goes short to Sanders. No, too short. Hand pass back to Richards, 50 out. He had to rush the kick, he did to pull forward. No!
0: Free kick. It'll be a free kick to Lewis, I reckon.
1: Well, Lob took the mark, and the free kick's going to go to Big Lewis. He kicks the goal, Lewis, and he pumps up the crowd.
0: Second quarter mentality, right? Bale brings it in. Bontempelli, Richards involved. They've worked it up towards the wing. The kick by Hines. Deep inside, 50, and English has taken the mark. Big English lumbers in and kicks a goal. First goal to Tim English.
1: Yeah,
0: and the tackler is Bontempelli, deep on the, well, he's on the boundary line, deep in the forward pocket, but he can run around on his left and snap here. He's only 15 out. We'll put the Bulldogs back in front, and he does. Bontempelli's got two.
1: Turns around, his kick's gone about 40 metres in the air. It's going to land 10 from Gold Norton, running with a fly to the footy. That is magnificent, as marked on the edge of the square, 15 metres out. Left foot drop, punt is home. It is home. 14 and a half into the final term. Norton's got his first.
0: Before the siren, it doesn't matter. Dogs win. Dogs win. 12-5-77.
1: Wow.
0: Hawthorn 9-17-71. Dogs fans will love this.
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3: Put it in the path of Hayward. Now he goes into camp. He took it on the half volley, kicked around the corner. Great kick, and Byrne takes him hard. That was terrific. What about the work rate from the youngster? He'll come in from about 30 metres, 10 metres inside the boundary. Kick, it was okay. It's a good one. He's got it. It's a one-point ball game.
4: Runs 15 metres, drives the Bombers back inside, 450. Takes the mark, 30 metres out directly in front. Playing this, his brother, for just the fourth time in their careers, and he's popped it through. Dean leads the race to the football, couldn't take the mark. The Bombers have got time, space, and the boot of Kondo Giannis. And the Bombers have got their third.
3: Now they go deep into attack. The kick there came from the youngster, and picked up around the corner. Al Agar's kicked the goal. Al Agar's kicked the goal of the day across his left shoulder, and the Bombers supporters are up as one. Won the contest. Break the tackle on his left boot. Goes inside 50. Oh, the lead came from Durham. He took the mark above his head. In he comes. He's averaged 18 possessions in his 11 games. He fires from 30 metres and the umpire does not move. Bombers by 23. Inside 50. Well done. They're going to ride the Bombers. Here they go again. Alaga around the body. Got another one. Oh, you're beauty. If you don't mind, whatever you've got, Carlton Bombers, well, they can do it a little bit better. Al Agar's kicked the ripper. He's second.
4: He's got a free kick. Harry McKay, 45 metres out, directly in front. So Harry from 50 metres out winds up, puts a long drop punt on the way. That's the range he likes. And H pops through his second.
3: Now he quickly moves it.
1: Great kick.
3: Yeah, great kick it was. And the mark's been taken by Jones. That was a good build-up from the Bombers, Robbie. He comes in, will kick from 40 metres, sets it on its way. Good contact. He's got it.
1: Get around him, boys.
3: And they get around him, all right. Hold on, Judge.
4: Standing in front is Kemp, and he's taken the mark. 25 metres out, tight angle. To cut the margin to 7 points. Kemp has converted. His first of the evening. Hit net in the ruck, won it down.
1: All right.
4: To high free kick, cut its way.
1: Georgie Hewitt.
4: 35 metres out directly in front for George. To Hewitt. From 35 metres out directly in front to cut the margin to a point, he's got it. Robbie Harmack can see into the not too distant future. And that's a point, the difference at the MCG.
3: Wing Langford was a

0: market. McGovern did well, created a turnover. Here's a youngster in Young. Bit out a little handball, gave it to Ainsworth. 30 metres out, drop punt, it's home. Bang! Blues by seven. They've put a little gap between them.
1: Bombers back inside for 15. Oh. High. We'll get another one.
2: This is Mackay or Matty Lloyd.
1: So then Mackay had only booted 2 goals in his AFL career when he arrived at the MCG tonight. This to double his career title. 1 point the difference at the MCG.
2: This is a long way out to snap eight from Kemp. But he is a very good exponent of the snap.
0: Yeah, it's still a long way. He'll deep into the last quarter. So here's Kemp, will kick from 40 metres. Oh, that's a thumping kick. Yeah. I'll tell you what, he's got it. He has! Cut by seven.
1: What's he going to do? He squares it up for Boone. And the wingman's taken the mark, 30 metres out, slight angle. 30 metres out directly in front to make it real hard for the Bombers. He loves it. They swamp the little guy. The Blues looking for another one. They want a 3-goal buffer. Inside forward 50 they go. Haywood, it floated across the top of the contest and onto the chest of Will Haywood, who's marked 20 metres out, 10 metres in from the boundary. So he's called to go. He lines up from the pocket, fires towards goal, puts it through. Spins around to the crowd, to the teammates. The Blues enjoy a 3-goal mark.
0: Here's Jones. Can he mark? And Reed was there as well. The ladder takes it. Reed's taken the mark. 20 metres out directly in front. We got 44 seconds left on the clock. He comes in directly in front. They need this. They'll trail by 5. He's got it. Bombers are still in it.
1: Smother again and the silence. The siren sounds. The Blues have won 4 in a row at the expense of their great rivals, the Bombers, on a King's Birthday Eve ripper from the MCG.

0: We all love barbecues.
1: Oh, hello.
0: Hi. But spare a thought for the lonely sod stuck behind the grill while everyone else is having fun. Like Daniel here.
2: Did I invite you?
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2: Sure.
0: Cool. 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Oh. So you'll always have company.
2: Thanks.
0: Oh, sausage. Hot.
2: Yeah, that will be hot. Oh. Very hot. Oh.
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1: National Radio News.
2: Good morning, I'm Laura Devoy. Psychiatrists say proposed changes to the National Disability Insurance Scheme risk excluding people with severe mental illness and psychosocial disability. The Royal Australian and New Zealand College of Psychiatrists will this week appear before a Senate committee looking into proposed changes to the NDIS. It says psychiatrists are concerned people with illnesses like schizophrenia, bipolar and severe depression could fall through the cracks. President Dr. Asthar Tomar will tell the inquiry, removing people from the NDIS before alternative supports are available will have serious consequences. The Labor Party would lose government in Victoria if a state election were held today, according to a new poll. Conducted by Freshwater Strategy for the Herald Sun newspaper, the poll shows Labor's primary vote has slumped to 23%. The Coalition's was 27% and One Nation's 25%. 49% of respondents believed opposition leader Jess Wilson would make a better premier, with Jacinta Allen's support down 6% since March. Victoria's will head to the polls in November. Poland's Prime Minister Donald Tusk has warned his country's solidarity with Ukraine could be destroyed because of a row over events that occurred during the Second World War. As the BBC's Danny Eberhard reports, President Volodymyr Zelensky last month named one of Ukraine's special forces units after an army that instigated massacres of about 100,000 ethnic Poles.
3: It fought for Ukrainian independence from the Soviet Union, but also massacred ethnic Poles in what's now Western Ukraine. Poland's nationalist president, Karol Nawrocki, wants to strip President Zelensky of his country's highest honour over the military unit's renaming. But Poland's prime minister is trying to contain the fallout. Donald Tusk has warned that conflict benefits the two sides' common foe, Moscow.
2: Aftershocks are expected after a magnitude 7.8 earthquake struck off the coast of an island in the southern Philippines yesterday. At least 35 people have died and extensive damage has been reported. Five endangered eastern quolls have been released into the wild. The animals were born into Aussie Ark's breeding and rewilding program and are now living in the Bootaree National Park on the New South Wales south coast. The species disappeared from mainland Australia during the 1960s, largely due to feral predators.
4: The eastern quoll is extinct on mainland Australia and a managed species. We work in close partnership with the Tasmanian Quoll Conservation Program, breeding, rewilding and transferring quolls to keep their genetics and population strong.
2: Aussie Ark Chief Conservation Officer Hayley Shute says it's the fourth transfer of eastern quolls to the wild. Turning to sport, Melbourne has defeated Collingwood by 8 points in the AFL's annual King's Birthday fixture. Kasiah Pickett was awarded the Neil Danaher Trophy for Best on Ground, voted by both team coaches. The game was marred by an injury to Brody Majacek, who was taken to hospital after falling on his neck. D's coach Stephen King expressed concern for Majacek after the game.
5: Yeah, it didn't look great, and when you see a player go down and, you know, when it's issues around the head, neck, you know, that's serious. So yeah, we're thinking of him now.
2: And in the NRL, the Canterbury Bankstown Bulldogs have defeated the Parramatta Eels 14 points to 12. A penalty goal in the 76th minute proved the difference.
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6: 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My name is Mark Keating. This is the Tuesday Breakfast Show on this Tuesday, the 9th of June. Today, 9th of June. And looking out the window, beautiful morning. Bit cool, but blue sky everywhere. No breeze even. No wind. And I think we'll go to the Bureau to look for a more detailed weather content. Here it is. Yeah, current temperature in Mallacoota, 8.8. And we're going for a top today of 19. The official forecast for East Gippsland for Tuesday says mostly sunny, The chance of fog in the southwest early this morning. Areas of morning frost near the New South Wales border. That's us. Slight chance of a shower in the west. Near zero chance elsewhere. And as I say, the temperature 8.8 in Mallacoota. The wind is currently a northwesterly at 11k, with gusts up to 14k. No warnings are current for us. So lastly, they give us the top daily temperatures for the week. So 19 today, Wednesday 20, Thursday 18, Friday 20, Saturday 19, next Sunday 16, next Monday 19, and next Tuesday 18 again. So that's that time of year. And overnight temperatures, 8 to 10, Zoe, all throughout. So, but a beautiful morning, beautiful day today, so let's enjoy it if we can. We'll have a message, then we'll get on to the music.
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6: They are indeed. Yes, as I said before, 8.8 is the current temperature, 8.8. And I think we'll get on to the music. Let's start with Shine from Asta. The time is 7 minutes past 8.

0: That's a track sure from the group Hatchie. Hatchie it is. Let's have a look at the tides for today. High tide was at 2:24 this morning. High tide of 0.95 of a metre. So up next will be at low tide. And in fact, it is low tide right now, 8:14. Low tide commences at 0.32 of a metre. Low tide. It will be low tide until 3:26 this afternoon. High tide, 3:26, 1.17 of a metre. And then low tide tonight, again at 9:30 p.m. of 0.5 of a metre. So just started low tide at the moment.
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team, all that sort. 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I haven't heard him for ages. The One.

0: That's Tom Hulks from Sugar. Well, Sugar from the Tom Hulks, I should say. Going across through the satellite news in a second, but just a quick reminder about the Mallacoota Study Hub is at the Wilderness Collective, 56 Maurice Avenue. So if you need a quiet place to study with local support, that's the place to go, the Mallacoota Study Hub. They've got an electronic entry system, individual study spaces with computers and internet, and local student support for VCE, TAFE and university courses. So a great resource for the town. So if you want to find out more information, just go to the study hub, have a look, see what's there. Why not? We've got to cross to the news, so I better cross now.
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2: Good morning, I'm Laura Devoy. Psychiatrists say proposed changes to the National Disability Insurance Scheme risk excluding people with severe mental illness and psychosocial disability. The Royal Australian and New Zealand College of Psychiatrists will this week appear before a Senate committee looking into proposed changes to the NDIS. It says psychiatrists are concerned people with illnesses like schizophrenia, bipolar and severe depression could fall through the cracks. President Dr. Asta Thoma will tell the inquiry removing people from the NDIS before alternative supports are available will have serious consequences. The Labor Party would lose government in Victoria if a state election were held today, according to a new poll. Conducted by Freshwater Strategy for the Herald Sun newspaper, the poll shows Labor's primary vote has slumped to 23%. The Coalition's was 27% and One Nation's 25%. 49% of respondents believed opposition leader Jess Wilson would make a better premier, with Jacinta Allen's support down 6% since March. Victoria's will head to the polls in November. Poland's Prime Minister Donald Tusk has warned his country's solidarity with Ukraine could be destroyed because of a row over events that occurred during the Second World War. As the BBC's Danny Eberhard reports, President Volodymyr Zelensky last month named one of Ukraine's special forces units after an army that instigated massacres of about 100,000 ethnic Poles.
3: It fought for Ukrainian independence from the Soviet Union, but also massacred ethnic Poles in what's now Western Ukraine. Poland's nationalist president, Karol Nawrocki, wants to strip President Zelensky of his country's highest honour over the military unit's renaming. But Poland's prime minister is trying to contain the fallout. Donald Tusk has warned that conflict benefits the two sides' common foe, Moscow.
2: Aftershocks are expected after a magnitude 7.8 earthquake struck off the coast of an island in the southern Philippines yesterday. At least 35 people have died and extensive damage has been reported. Five endangered eastern quolls have been released into the wild. The animals were born into AussieArc's breeding and rewilding program and are now living in the Bootaree National Park on the New South Wales south coast. The species disappeared from mainland Australia during the 1960s, largely due to feral predators.
4: The eastern quoll is extinct on mainland Australia and a managed species. We work in close partnership with the Tasmanian Quoll Conservation Program, breeding, rewilding and transferring quolls to keep their genetics and population strong.
2: AussieArc Chief Conservation Officer Hayley Shute says it's the fourth transfer of eastern quolls to the wild. Turning to sport, Melbourne has defeated Collingwood by 8 points in the AFL's annual King's Birthday fixture. Kasiah Pickett was awarded the Neil Danaher Trophy for Best on Ground, voted by both team coaches. The game was marred by an injury to Brody Majacek, who was taken to hospital after falling on his neck. D's coach Stephen King expressed concern for Majacek after the game.
5: Yeah, it didn't look great, and when you see a player go down, and you know when it's issues around the head, neck, you know that's serious. So yeah, we're thinking of him now.
2: And in the NRL, the Canterbury Bankstown Bulldogs have defeated the Parramatta Eels 14 points to 12. A penalty goal in the 76th minute proved the difference.
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0: And let's have a quick look at the weather. Current temperature is 10.5. We're going for a top today of 19 degrees, and the official forecast for East Gippsland says mostly sunny. The chance of fog in the southwest early this morning, areas of morning frost near the New South Wales border, which is us. A slight chance of a shower in the west, near zero chance elsewhere. So there we go. The wind at the moment is a northwesterly at 11k with gusts up to 14k. No warnings are current. So that's about it. There we go. 8:35 is the time. And this is Trick of the Light from Caspia.

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Just another reminder that noticed a bit of smoke around that people are burning off. 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And you can register there. But that's applies now, of course, all the time. And it'll prevent unnecessary information being sent around. But that's the way to do it. To register your burn off, that's where you do it. 8:46 is the time, and this is Under the Cold Light of the Moon, Crystal Cities.

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That's an old one. 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We'll be together. Just another quick reminder of the that the new local telephone book has arrived and is now for sale. That's the 2026 Mallacoota Genoa District telephone book. 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Only $10, and goes to a good cause, of course, the radio station. But yes, the phone book is now available if you want to update your phone book. Nearly time to go, but a final look at the weather. Current temperature in Mallacoota is 12.3. Gradually creeping up, 12.3, and we're going for a top of very pleasant 19. But looking out the window, beautiful blue sky, sunshine, great day. So get out there and enjoy it if you can. And take part in all the great activities that is on offer here. So, time for me to go. I'll cross to the satellite now, but thanks for listening, and I'll catch you next time.

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2: Good morning, I'm Laura Devoy. A new report has found Australians are skipping meals, going without healthcare and living in unsuitable housing due to the high cost of living. Anglicare Australia's 2026 cost of living index shows a single person on JobSeeker would fall behind by $251 a week after basic living expenses. A single parent household on the parenting payment would fall behind $174. The organisation says JobSeeker and other payments have failed to keep pace with the real cost of essentials like housing, food, and transport. Australian farmers have been provided with a clear roadmap to reduce their reliance on imported fuels by switching to electrified machinery. Farmers for Climate Action says a shift beyond diesel in heavy industry is already underway with more electric trucks on the road. It says electrification of farm equipment using clean energy generated on farm is one of the biggest opportunities to reduce costs. Spokeswoman Ellen Litchfield says locally produced biofuels are also key to reducing reliance on global imports.
3: Biofuels are a technology that's ready now. A lot of farmers in Australia are growing crops that get used as biofuels over in Europe and for other farmers. So, you know, being able to use them now in Australia would make a great way for us to keep using our current machinery whilst growing our own fuels and being less reliant on global imports.
2: Pope Leo has met with six survivors of abuse by Catholic clergy during a state visit to Spain. He gave an address to the Spanish Parliament where he spoke about what he described as the scourge of sexual violence by Catholic clergy and called for a culture of care within the church. The BBC's Guy Hedgeco is in Madrid.
4: He basically talked about the need to face up to it head on. He said that the church's response to this problem should be to respond with listening, truth, justice and reparation. And he called for an ever more determined commitment to prevention and a culture of care. Now, recently, the Catholic Church in Spain has reached an agreement with the Spanish government to provide reparations for victims of abuse. So these comments by the Pope certainly look like an endorsement of the agreement that has been reached.
2: The impactful gesture of a thank you to a first responder is being highlighted today. Thank a First Responder Day is a national initiative of Fortum Australia, an independent non-profit organisation building the capacity of first responders and their agencies. It's estimated more than 14 million 000 calls were made across Australia last year. CEO Mick Willing says first responders often feel the effects well after the emergency itself.
5: And while the public may move on, understandably, once headlines fade, public recognition helps acknowledge that the impact doesn't stop and that first responders and their families continue to carry that mental and emotional toll afterwards.
2: Turning to sport, New South Wales coach Laurie Daly has made several changes to his State of Origin squad ahead of Game 2. Mitchell Moses and Payne Haas, who missed Game 1 with injury, have been recalled, while Appy Coruscant replaces the injured Blake Brayley. Isaiah Katoa is on standby should Moses be unable to prove his fitness by Thursday. And Daly could be forced into another change, with reports suggesting Stephen Crichton may be ruled out and Mark Nwongenetwaze added to the squad. And in cricket, England captain Ben Stokes and fast bowler Gus Atkinson are under investigation following an incident at a nightclub. The England and Wales Cricket Board says the incident occurred in the early hours of Monday morning after England defeated New Zealand in the first test at Lord's in London.
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7: The following program contains strong content which may be distressing for some listeners.
8: Hello?
9: Hello. Hi, how are you? I was on night shift last night. You okay?
8: You were on shift last night?
9: Yeah. And driving back through Shiraz, I kept thinking, is all this going to be destroyed? They're hitting loads of places. Is this city going to be ruined?
8: I don't know.
9: Shiraz is so beautiful at night. It's so stunning. And as I was going through those streets, I was wondering, Chehaba, what's going to happen to all this?
6: K
10: Geeta and Layla are sisters. Geeta lives in London, Layla in the Iranian city of Shiraz. These aren't their real names. Despite the physical distance between them, they're very close and speak regularly. During the war in Iran and the subsequent ceasefire, they've been recording their conversations, which have been shared with the BBC. Because of the risks and because they talk freely, in order to protect their anonymity, the sisters' words are entirely spoken by actors.
9: It looks like things have got a bit messy.
8: Are you outside?
9: Yeah, I'm outside, but don't worry, I'm fine.
8: Okay, call me tonight with Mom.
9: Okay, okay.
8: And one more thing, when you said things are messy, what did you mean?
9: Look, they're saying they've hit the gas facilities in Asaluye, the main gas supply. And also, they told Ahmad, who works for the gas company, that they have to go there to shut the gas off. Mina said electricity might go too.
8: Oh,
9: she was saying today or tomorrow. And another thing, she said she couldn't find petrol either.
8: Oh, God.
10: You're listening to the documentary on the BBC World Service. I'm Caroline Hawley, a diplomatic correspondent at the BBC. And this is When Shiraz Calls. It's been a tumultuous year for Iranians. First, a nationwide uprising that was brutally crushed. Then a war that Donald Trump thought would spell the end of Iran's theocratic regime.
11: When we are finished, take over your government. It will be yours to take.
10: On the 28th of February, the US and Israel launched coordinated airstrikes across Iran. They targeted military and nuclear sites and key members of the Iranian leadership. Iran's 86-year-old supreme leader, Ayatollah Ali Khamenei, was killed in the opening salvos of the war. His supporters mourned in public, but many Iranians celebrated. The country was still reeling from the regime's lethal crackdown on mass protests in January. Tens of thousands of people, protesters and some bystanders, are reported to have been killed or injured. More than 3,000 others, both civilians and members of the security forces, have been killed during the US-Israeli bombardments. Because of a near-total internet blackout imposed by the Iranian authorities, they say for security reasons, we've heard relatively little from people in Iran over the past few weeks. International calls into the country have also been blocked. But Geeta and Layla have managed to keep talking, and we've obtained their conversations. Geeta's also been keeping a diary. Their recordings give us a snapshot of the lives of two young Iranian women living through a key moment in their country's history.
12: Diary, London. On the very first day, when they said Ali Khamenei had been killed, the death of a leader, especially at the beginning of a war, that wasn't something my mind had ever prepared for. I understood why people felt happy. This man was responsible for so much death, fear, and destruction. But what disturbed me was that someone who had been so frightening and untouchable for decades was suddenly gone, so easily, without being brought to court, without facing people, without answering anything.
10: Iranians are stunned, bewildered. Many are excited. They hope the regime might indeed be toppled. The death of the supreme leader, the ultimate authority in Iran for decades, is followed by other assassinations, including of Iran's security chief, Ali Larijani, who is thought to have been responsible for the operation to crush January's uprising. Everyday life in Iran is turned upside down, sometimes in strange ways.
8: Hello?
9: How are you? You okay?
8: Yeah, thanks.
9: What's the news?
8: I was waiting for your call. I knew you'd be going on a break.
9: Yeah, I'm on my break now. By the way, can you check the weather for me for tomorrow, the day after, Friday, what it's like?
8: Don't you have a weather app?
9: No. We don't have any internet. We don't even have Google.
8: It says 60% chance of rain today. After 6 p.m. it's sunny. Are you going out on a date?
9: No. I've just been lying under the duvet, and this rain makes it worse. It's torrential. I just need a bit of sunlight. I'm serious.
10: as attacks continue, with Iran hitting back, firing missiles at targets around the Gulf. In London, Geeta tries to hold on to some semblance of normality. It's March, Nowruz, the Persian New Year, the most important date in the Iranian calendar.
12: Diary, London. I had plans to go to Finchley with a friend after she finished work and do some shopping for Nowruz. Over the past few years, I've always tried to go. It feels like going there helps me hold on to the feeling of New Year, even far from home. I was sitting on the bus, listening to a playlist I'd put together. Right there, I missed Mom. I wished I could see her, hug her. It's been 5 years since I last saw her. Her birthday's coming up too. My mother loves hyacinths. I bought a bunch. They mightn't last until New Year, but home will smell of hyacinths. The thought of Mom will fill the space. My sister didn't call today.
10: In Iran, Nowruz this year passes virtually unnoticed for many Iranians. Instead of holding big family gatherings, they're trapped in their homes, scared to go out.
8: Hello?
9: Hi. You okay?
8: I keep missing your calls. Yeah, I'm okay. How are you?
9: I called you twice.
8: I know, sorry, my phone was on silent.
9: Can you hear that noise from the street?
10: Pro-government supporters staging shows of strength become a common sight.
9: This is what they do every night.
8: Yeah, I saw a video. It's awful.
10: For many Iranians, it's very intimidating. Whilst American and Israeli planes dominate the skies, the regime is determined to show it owns the streets, bringing out large groups of its loyalists. And new security checkpoints are appearing on street corners, with armoured vehicles and heavy weaponry. Adding to the sense of fear, soon the economy goes into freefall. Prices are soaring alarmingly, and families are cutting back on what they eat. Layla, a doctor, sees the effects at work in the patients who come into hospital. At this point in the war, she's working in an A&E department.
9: Geeta, this morning this poor woman came in with a toothache. I swear she looked really well-dressed, way better dressed than me. She said she had one of those special insurance plans. But when I put in her details, it didn't come up. Her insurance had been cut off.
8: Why? What had happened?
9: Well, she said, I'm supposed to be covered until the end of the month. And I showed her the screen, said, look, it's been cancelled. She had MS, and she was young, too. I wrote her a prescription, but told her to take amoxiclav or amoxicillin. It's cheaper. You could see how upset she was.
8: That's awful.
9: Medication has become unbelievably expensive. I have so many patients telling me, we've run out of money, we haven't taken our meds for a month. People can't afford the essentials. But you know, today along the boulevard, every few steps I saw banners of Aga Mojtaba. Everywhere. It was honestly making me feel sick.
10: Mojtaba Khamenei is the late Supreme Leader's son, and just over a week after the start of the war, he'd been chosen by Iran's clerical establishment as his successor. He's a hardliner, close to Iran's powerful revolutionary guards. The embattled regime is closing ranks.
9: I tried to call you when it was happening, but you didn't answer.
8: Layla, they're saying Shiraz has been really badly hit.
9: Yeah, the missiles were coming. I don't know if it was from jets or launched from another country. I wanted you to hear it. It was so close. You could hear the gap between the missile being launched and it hitting. And for the first time, I got scared. It was terrifying.
8: Honestly, I'm so angry. Half my face has gone numb.
9: I swear to God, don't let anything happen to you. Hodaya!
10: The US military is bombing targets across the country in an offensive it's called Operation Epic Fury. Dozens of senior military commanders are killed. But the regime, far from losing its grip, tightens it.
13: Tonight at 6, Iran launches attacks on an oil refinery in Israel as energy prices soar around the world.
10: At the end of March, the impact of the war is being felt well outside Iran.
14: Iran has put a stranglehold on the Strait of Hormuz.
15: The most effective way.
10: Geeta watches as Iran dominates the news. Iran, but not Iranians.
15: And a reopening of the Strait of Hormuz.
12: People around me suddenly knew about the Strait of Hormuz. Even people who normally don't follow politics. But this awareness wasn't about people. It was about oil, economy, impact. And that made something very clear to me. That places like Iran become visible mostly when they affect somewhere else. It's something I'd felt before, but in that moment, I felt it more strongly. Then I remembered the time change in London tonight, and I realized the only thing I cared about was this. Am I now closer to Iran in time? And I am. 1 hour closer. Somehow that matters.
10: By now, the economic cost of the war is biting increasingly hard. Small businesses, especially ones that rely on the internet, are going under. People are using up their savings. Layla's struggling financially.
9: Geeta, I think I'm going to have a really difficult month. If you can, could you maybe send me some money?
10: It's the first time Layla has ever asked Geeta for money, but her salary hasn't been paid for weeks.
8: I was actually wondering about that. I'll find a way. I just don't know how to get it to you.
9: They've hit the bank as well.
8: They hit the bank?
9: Yeah. They've only paid my salary today.
8: Which salary was that?
9: January's. And another thing. They've reduced my shifts. They've cut my shifts from 11 to 8.
10: By early April, Donald Trump, who'd suggested the war would last just a few weeks, is looking for a way to end it. He delivers an ultimatum on his Truth Social platform to try to get Iran to the negotiating table on his terms.
16: President Trump has upped the ante dramatically by saying Iran's whole civilization will die tonight.
12: When I heard that phrase, a whole civilization will die tonight, at first, I didn't really take it seriously. Donald Trump says many things, things that don't always happen. But people kept talking about it. I heard it again and again.
17: Another day, another extraordinary post.
18: At this point, nobody knows whether he is going to go ahead or not.
19: The world is now on a brink of a very dangerous escalation.
12: It started to feel that something on a different scale could become real. Something that extends beyond a single moment. Of course, Iran has a long history and so much beauty and memory in its cities, its architecture, its language and landscapes. But for me, civilization is first and foremost its people. Iran, without its people, is not Iran. So when someone speaks so easily about the end of a civilization, I don't imagine only buildings falling. I imagine ordinary people. Not only its glorious past, but this fragile present. When someone on the other side of the world talks about our lives like this, deciding about life and death without ever asking us, it feels careless, almost unbearable.
10: In the end, it doesn't happen. A temporary ceasefire is announced on the 8th of April, and a few days later, direct talks take place in Pakistan between the US and the Iranians, but yield no agreement. Iran, with its newfound economic weapon in the Strait of Hormuz, is in no mood to capitulate.
8: Hello? How are you?
9: Do you know? Last night there were car horns and chants of Allah Akbar. They're saying we won. I don't know what they've done.
8: I don't know, but they're using the Strait of Hormuz as leverage.
9: Right.
10: At work, Geeta's finding the situation increasingly difficult. She says non-urgent surgeries are being postponed to prepare for war casualties. That most of those who come into the emergency room are suffering from some form of anxiety or panic attacks.
9: Ah, Geeta John. I was on shift yesterday. I went into the pharmacy. I needed to enter a few medication codes for someone. A woman came in and said she wanted a thermometer. They'd given her a list of things to get for her child.
8: Right.
9: She asked the price. They said 200,000 dirhams. She said, can you give it to me and I'll bring the money later? They said no. She genuinely didn't have the money.
8: Seriously?
9: I'm still buying medicines.
8: With your own money?
9: Yeah, with my own money.
8: You give them for free?
9: Some of them, yeah. And a patient with chest pain. A chest pain patient should be admitted, monitored for at least 6 hours, have cardiac tests twice, serial ECGs, and then treatment. Minimum 6 hours. But here, they don't do those tests. They don't even give the drugs they need straight away to ease the pain.
8: Why don't they do it?
9: Well, they say there are no beds.
8: Are they really full?
9: Yes. It's a mess. Truly awful. Worse than I can describe.
14: Iran and the United States talk face-to-face for the first time since the 1979 Islamic Revolution.
10: Far away in foreign capitals, frantic efforts continue to bring the two sides together again.
14: Islamabad then assessed whether any progress on a peace deal.
10: But there's stalemate. And many of those Iranians who'd at first welcomed the US and Israeli attack, hoping it might help topple the Islamic Republic, are questioning their initial support for the war. Amid the damage, the deepening poverty, the intimidation, come reports on state-run media of executions, of men accused of acting against the regime. The UN says the death penalty is now being used against political prisoners at a frightening pace, to silence dissent. Some of the dozens killed over the past few weeks were only arrested during the January protests. Expedited proceedings, followed by hangings at dawn.
12: Diary, London. My sister is living inside this in a way I am not. On Thursday morning, when I spoke with her, she asked me about the news, as she always does. That day I told her that three people had been executed. With a tired voice, she said, "I know." When I mentioned the name of one of them, her voice suddenly went. She was deeply upset. She's always been against the death penalty. She often says that if you want to measure how controlling or dictatorial a government is, look at whether it's willing to abolish executions or not. For her, execution is not just a sentence. It's a tool to frighten people and keep them silent. Her anger is not just about war. It's about a system.
10: People opposed to the regime, who'd thought they'd found a voice back in January, have now been silenced. And attitudes to the war and the fragile ceasefire are creating rifts within families and between friends.
12: Today, I even argued with one of my closest friends. Perhaps because weeks of pressure had mounted up. Whenever I tried to speak about the destruction and people being killed arbitrarily, that familiar sentence would come. Well, it's war. For me, this sentence isn't just a sentence. It's a way to erase the problem, a way to shrink the pain. It's as if all this immense suffering can be poured into one word. But I can't accept that. I cannot believe that saying it's war can justify everything. Neither the killing of innocent workers in Asseluya, nor the destruction of infrastructure, nor a life that becomes more insecure, poorer, and unstable every day. I never wanted war. That some speak as if we all wanted it is unbearable to me. Yes, many have been waiting for years for change, for a rupture, for a blow to the regime. But this isn't the same as wanting war. I am tired of having to choose between the bad and the worse.
10: It's hard for many Iranians to watch as the regime carries out carefully choreographed shows of force. Images coming out of Iran show women dressed head to toe in black, carrying guns. And some of those with weapons are just teenagers. In the last few days, state-run television has even shown instructions on how to shoot and calls for those who haven't done military service to sign up. But with a ceasefire at least holding for now, Leila's trying to carry on with her day-to-day life. She's studying French as best as she can, walking, reading, including, she says, a book about positive thinking. Like many middle-class Iranians, her life has been transformed. The authorities say 2 million people have lost their jobs because of the war. Leila sends a voice note.
20: I used to be middle-class. But now, according to the government's own figures, my income is below the poverty line. I've spent years working in emergency departments. My work as a doctor has been all about doing my best. I know I'm good at my job. But people's struggles now are about day-to-day survival. I mean, how to put bread on your family's table each day.
10: Layla tells Geeta she's now measuring time, not in hours or days, but in the years of her youth that are slipping away. Planning ahead has become virtually impossible. But they find ways to cope, helped with a bit of dark humour.
9: This internet blackout, it really messes with your head. If I had internet, I'd at least be practicing my English grammar with ChatGPT.
8: There's this girl. She'd been in prison. She wrote, "In Iran, we don't say, I love you. We say, let me fix your VPN."
10: From one day to the next, it's a roller coaster. Will the ceasefire hold? Will negotiations restart? Will the internet come back?
9: Geetar, they're saying Google is working again.
8: Oh, really? So I can call you too? Let me try calling you.
9: Well, I've got Gmail working. When you can, install the Ballet app on your phone so you can video call.
8: Let me call you now so it doesn't cost you anything.
9: Okay.
10: When Geeta calls, it doesn't even ring. She tries many times. Nothing. She has to wait for her sister to call her, as before.
8: Hi, how are you?
9: I'm okay.
8: Today they executed another protester.
9: What lovely news.
8: I don't know. You're asking for news. What am I supposed to tell you?
10: They eventually talk about their imaginary island.
12: These days, I no longer keep my phone on silent. I check it constantly. Several times a day, I turn the sound off and on again just to make sure it's on. It feels like I am always waiting for a call from Shiraz.

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1: 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Also, if you're an Australian artist, you absolutely need to upload your music to AMRAP. This is where community broadcasters can access it and showcase it to the country. Okay, so let's get into it. The first track I want to play is Mother Song by Leah Senior. I've been a huge fan of Leah's songwriting for quite a while now. She brings such a beautiful sense of artistry to her music, from the melodies and the arrangements through to the visual elements of her releases. The film clip to this song in particular is absolutely incredible. Features a gigantic 6 meter tall puppet, and it's definitely worth a watch. Leah wrote this song for a friend who was feeling anxious about entering into motherhood, and as a new mother myself, I really resonate with the message. So here it is, Mother Song.

That was Leah Senior with Mother Song, and you're listening to Australian Music is Bloody Great, and I am your host, Baby Cool. The next track is by my dear friend and local Northern Rivers pocket rocket, Gimme. The track is called Running, and it is the opening song off Gimme's latest EP titled Labour of Love. Gimme is one of the hardest working creatives I know, and when she's not writing amazing songs, you can find her in her studio painting beautiful artworks. There is a beautiful nostalgic energy captured in this track, and I think it's the perfect song to jog and cry to at the same time. Love your work, Gimme. This is Running.

and I'm hosting Australian Music is Bloody Great. That was Gimme with her track Running, and while we're on the move, we're going to hear a track called Driving from Sunshine Coast artist Miranda vs. Arizona. This track is from Miranda's recently released debut album Big Smoke. The album is an ode to moving away from the city and all of the big feelings that can come with that kind of change. Miranda's songwriting really, really shines on this record. I recommend it for a lovely Sunday afternoon listen. So, let's have a sneak peek. This is Driving by Miranda vs. Arizona.

That was Miranda vs. Arizona with Driving, and you're listening to Australian Music is Bloody Great. I am your host, Baby Cool. We're keeping things in Queensland for a few songs, so the next track I have for you is by Brisbane sweetheart Asha Jeffries, and it's called Backwards Baby. It's a heartbreaking pop banger about the pain of loving someone who is stuck in the past. Asha is a prolific musician and I truly admire her songwriting, and it has been a pleasure to watch it evolve over the years. This is Backwards Baby by Asha Jeffries.

Listening to Australian music is bloody great with me, Baby Cool, and the track you just heard was Backwards Baby by Usher Jeffries. The next offering is from the majestic hills of the scenic rim. You might recognize this musician from such acts as the Kairos, Clay, Zeffirelli, and Boing Boing. Swan Pond is the new project by Ali Richardson, and today I'm playing their new track, Believer. I've always admired Ali's approach to music. He wants to play with his friends and he needs it to be meaningful and fun, and this is something that I try and take into my own music. Ali is also the producer behind Swan Pond Studios, and you might recognize his sonic footprint on the recordings of quite a few local bands. Okay, so here we have it, Believer.

That was Believer by Swan Pond, and you're here with Baby Cool on Australian Music is Bloody Great. It has been an absolute pleasure to host Australian Music is Bloody Great for you today. 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Because I've said it 100 times during this show, but Australian music just is bloody great. So thank you, community radio. Okay, I'm gonna leave you now with a track from my new album, Infinity Baby, which is out now. The song is called Mirage. I'm Baby Cool, and thank you for listening.